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1: Princess Anna of Hesse, Brahms' piano quintet written in the summer of 1864, was dedicated to Her Royal Highness. 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
2: 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I'm Vanessa Finney with your weather forecast. Mostly clear skies tonight in the Southern Oregon Cascades and Siskiyous with a low around 33 degrees expected. Tomorrow's looking sunny with a high near 64. In Yreka, clear tonight with a low near 44, sunny tomorrow with a high near 79. In Wheat and Mount Shasta, clear tonight with a low around 45, sunny tomorrow with a high near 75. In Redding and Red Bluff, clear tonight with a low near 60, tomorrow sunny with a high near 96. In the Klamath Basin, clear and windy tonight with a low around 38 degrees, sunny tomorrow with a high near 73. On the Southern Oregon coast, mostly clear tonight with a low around 47, sunny tomorrow with a high near 64. On the Northern California coast, partly cloudy tonight with a low around 49, mostly sunny tomorrow with gusty winds and a high near 57. In Roseburg and the Umpqua Basin, mostly clear skies tonight as the low dips to about 47, sunny tomorrow with a high near 73. Mostly clear tonight in the Rogue Valley with a low around 46 and sunny tomorrow with a high near 80. For more detailed weather information, visit us at ijpr.org. 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
3: This is All Things Considered from NPR News. I'm Mary Louise Kelly.
4: And I'm Elsa Chang. Who gets to call themselves an artist? What even is art? These are just a couple of the questions driving a new novel by Dave Eggers called Contrapposto. It's a story about a man named Cricket, his devotion to art, and his lifelong commitment to a woman who always remains just out of his reach, Olympia. Glides in and out of Cricket's life, the two of them forever bonded by their mutual dedication to art, even as their love changes over time, even as they each carve their own path inside the art world, navigating its rules, hypocrisies, and power dynamics. Dave Eggers joins me now in person to talk about his new book. Welcome back to NPR West, Dave.
5: Hey, that was really good, Elsa. I was like, boy, that's a good description of the book.
4: I'm so glad I nailed it. It's too late to put it
5: on the back cover. But man, no, you always get it better than anybody else. So
4: thank
5: you.
4: Oh, I don't deserve that, but thank you so much. No, I so enjoyed this book, especially reading about the friendship and love between Cricket and Olympia. It's a story, the way you tell it, it spans several decades in this book. But over the decades, what remains the same is they don't end up together, at least not in the conventional sense of coupledom. Mm. Why is that? What keeps them apart? How would you characterize that?
5: Well, I think that he's, for the most part, ready to, even when there's 8 and 9 years old, he's ready to...
4: Yeah, I'm all in.
5: Yeah, she is his sun and moon, and he's ready to, revolve around her forever. And because she's so compelling, I think, that she's just like such a force of nature and so brilliant. And also, she sees things in him that he doesn't see, and she wants things for him that he wouldn't ever imagine. And so maybe they're not in the right place at the right time in their lives. She's always maybe searching for something maybe a little more glittery than he is,
4: I
5: think.
4: Yeah.
5: He is a kid from rural Indiana that doesn't have any sort of glamour to him, really. He's dependable. He's solid. He's steady. He loves her unconditionally, but maybe that's not enough for her.
4: Right. Well, as Cricket and Olympia's relationship with each other ebbs and flows over the years, so does their relationship to art. And in this book, you explore the question, what does it even mean to be an artist? How do you think Cricket and Olympia answer that question differently?

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1: I want to vote for someone who I can fully stand behind, and in an ideal world, that would be the candidate that we have. But if it's not Plattner, then who is it?
2: I'm Natalie Kitroev. That's coming up on The Daily from The New York Times.
3: PR News in Culver City, California. I'm Dwayne Brown. A new report by the Government Accountability Office found serious risks for people held at the largest immigrant detention camp in the country. The watchdog agency says millions were wasted on contractors who failed to meet health and safety standards at the Fort Bliss tent facility. KTEP's Angela Corcherga has more.
4: The GAO found gaps in medical services at the Texas detention camp, including no treatment plan for people with chronic conditions like diabetes or HIV. There was also no tuberculosis testing for new arrivals, and there were cases at the camp. Among the safety issues, a missing loaded firearm, inadequate security cameras, and a failure by ICE to inspect the $1.3 billion facility before it opened last year. Three men have died in custody. The report says evidence in one case ruled a homicide by the El Paso medical examiner was missing or destroyed. For NPR News, I'm Angela Cocherga in El Paso.
3: A trust fund that helps cover the cost of Social Security benefits is expected to run out of money in less than 7 years unless Congress acts. Here's NPR's Scott Horsley.
5: Trustees who oversee the Social Security Fund say they expect it to run short of cash by 2032, 3 months sooner than they were projecting last year. That means lawmakers have a little less time to make changes, or tens of millions of seniors will face an automatic benefit cut of 22%. The basic challenge facing Social Security is demographic. Baby boomers are retiring in large numbers, and there are fewer young people paying into the system for each person drawing a monthly payment. Congress could patch the problem by raising taxes, cutting benefits, or some combination of the two. The program's finances have gotten a little shakier over the last year as a result of falling birth rates, reduced immigration, and the GOP tax cut passed last summer. Scott Horsley, NPR News, Washington.
3: You are listening to NPR. A new report warns there is no amount of alcohol consumption that is beneficial to a person's health. A study renews debate over what federal guidelines should tell Americans. Here's NPR's Yuki Noguchi.
6: This latest alcohol intake and health study warns there's no benefit to drinking. Even two drinks per day raises the risk of alcohol-related premature death, the study says. It's one of two reports the U.S. government has looked to for its influential U.S. dietary guidelines. Based on its findings, the report, published in the Journal of Studies on Alcohol and Drugs, advocates tighter limits of up to one drink a day. Current recommendations allow drinking, quote, in moderation. Meanwhile, the alcohol industry favors a competing National Academy of Sciences report, which last December said moderate consumption of alcohol lowered mortality compared to not drinking. Yuki Noguchi, NPR News.
3: A sweet earnings report from J.M. Smucker saw the company's stock rise by more than 10% today. The company behind Folgers Coffee and other brands like Hostess Cupcakes saw profits rise nearly 10.5%, beating Wall Street expectations in the latest quarter. Smucker's joins a growing list of U.S. companies benefiting from higher consumer prices caused by White House tariffs and rising inflation. I'm Dwayne Brown. This is NPR News.
0: 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Hill Station, in the Ashland Railroad District on the corner of 4th and A Street. 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
2: From the New York Times, I'm Natalie Kitroev. This is The Daily. On Tuesday, Mainers will vote in a primary for a high-stakes Senate seat that Democrats think they can win back from Republicans for the first time in decades. They're pinning their hopes on progressive Democrat Graham Platner, a charismatic oyster farmer and a combat veteran with a populist message. But Platner's faced a string of accusations surrounding his personal behavior, including new reporting in The Times that broke last week. Today, my colleagues Lisa Lair and Katie Glick explain what this race means for Maine and for the prospects of the Democratic Party. It's Tuesday, June 9th. Hi, Lisa.
9: Hi.
2: Hi, Katie.
10: Hi.
2: So, we have you here because you two broke this story late last week, and I think it's fair to say that it generated a huge reaction. So, just to lay it out, this was a story about the experiences of past girlfriends of Graham Platner, allegations of heavy drinking, physical intimidation. These were not allegations of anything criminal, no allegations of domestic abuse, but some pretty rough stuff. And we're going to get deeper into that reporting. But before we do that, just explain for me the stakes of what we're talking about here, the stakes of this race.
10: I think that in part it reflects just how critical this race is. Maine is all but essential to the Democrats' path to retaking the Senate. Maine loomed so large in the minds of Democrats because they thought last time that Susan Collins was on the ballot that she was finally going to lose, but instead she wins. And so going in to 2026, people were extremely motivated to finally mount a campaign that could actually defeat Senator Collins.
9: You know, and I also think this race, it's a place where they have really tested this thesis, which many Democrats believe, that the party needs new energy, new leadership, more authentic messengers. And they are testing that through this candidate, Graham Platner, who is likely to be their Democratic nominee in this race.
2: Okay, so let's just talk about how we got here. Set up this contest for us.
9: So at the very beginning of this contest, there was really a widespread expectation that the Democratic nominee would be Janet Mills, who is the 78-year-old two-term governor of Maine. And then over last summer, some progressive operatives and activists decided that they were really unhappy with Mills as the pick. Mm-hmm. And so they went up to Maine and started looking for someone else who could challenge Janet Mills in the Democratic primary. And they found Graham Platner, who at the time was running a small oyster farm in coastal Maine. He had moved back up in 2016 after spending some time in Washington, serving in the military. He had never run for any elected office. They had seen a video that he had done as part of like an aquaculture association, sort of related to the oysters. And you know, he had been involved with some very local political fights over aquaculture in the bay where he has his oyster farm. And they saw that he could sort of speak compellingly. And what he had to say was essentially an economic populist message talking about taking on corruption, taking on billionaires, and that sort of caught their attention.
2: Okay, so these progressives find Platner, they choose him, they see him as the foil for Janet Mills. And what happens? How does it go?
9: He starts taking off. He has a lot of natural political talent.
11: My name is Graham Platner, and I am running for United States Senate.
9: He's doing these town halls.
11: Until the Democratic Party at the federal level
12: is no longer beholden to the same corporate interests that the Republican Party is, we're going to find ourselves back in this position over and over and over.
9: And he begins to sort of build a following.
10: So he also benefits from two major liabilities for Governor Mills. The first is there is a real strain of anti-establishment fervor running through at least some corners of the Democratic base right now. People are upset with Democratic leadership in Washington. And the other thing is her age. Plattner is 41. Mills is 78.
2: So he takes off for all the reasons you're saying, Katie. And then what happens?
10: So the flip side of finding new outsider political candidates is sometimes they have not gone through the kind of vetting that veteran establishment politicians have done. And revelations about a trove of comments he made on Reddit, some of them quite inflammatory, come out. Revelations that he had a tattoo on his chest that was widely recognized as a Nazi symbol come out, and it sends his campaign into what looks like a free fall. You know, he has staffers leaving the campaign. There's talk of NDAs being required for the people who stay, and a lot of people assume that these controversies are going to doom him.
9: So the tattoo was a skull and crossbones that Graham Plattner had done on his chest back in 2007 when he was in the Marines. And it turned out that this was not just any skull and crossbones, that this was, in fact, a Nazi symbol, a Totenkopf.
2: Uh-huh.
9: He actually revealed it himself. And basically what he says is, I got this tattoo when I was in the Marines. I didn't know what it was, and I regret having it. And he eventually gets it covered up.
2: Got it. And the Reddit posts?
9: So the Reddit posts are a trove of about 2,000 posts, comments really, that he made on Reddit from about 2009 to 2021. And some of his comments are quite controversial. He made a few comments about women, sort of poo-pooing women who get raped and sort of questioning why they are getting so drunk that they end up raped. He used slurs about gay people, about mentally disabled people.
10: He has said that many of the most inflammatory comments he wrote at a very dark time in his life. Plattner is a combat veteran who served in Iraq and Afghanistan, and he says that they do not reflect the man he is today and urges Mainers not to judge him.
2: So how did that land?
9: So the Mills campaign sees an opportunity in all of this, and they start running ads featuring women, particularly featuring his comments about rape, to try to swing Maine voters towards their side and build her support. But what matters, of course, is what Maine voters think.
2: Right.
9: So we went up to Maine to hear about that. And there were really a range of reactions. I think perhaps one of the most striking moments we observed was a woman who stood up at a town hall and asked point blank, what else do voters need to know about you?
13: I hear your heart saying you've changed. You're a different person now. But they're going to try to find whatever they can.
9: His response was equally striking.
12: I've never had some kind of like weird relationships with people. I have a lot of ex-girlfriends. They're all still my friends.
9: He promised the audience that there was nothing else that would come out. But it was also really clear that his message was hitting something really deep that these Democratic primary voters wanted.
14: Graham Plattner has given me hope. He is a good old boy. He is a regular person. He is relatable.
9: There were a lot of people who said that he was speaking for them, for working class voters.
15: The affordability crisis, he definitely spoke to that and was something that I personally am struggling with. And you know,
9: so I think it becomes clear that this is a movement and he has built something here in Maine.
10: And Governor Janet Mills ends up dropping out of the race after spending months trailing Plattner in the polls, struggling to gain traction, and really running a very low-key campaign. Meantime, Plattner is continuing to do well in the polls, and he effectively immediately becomes the presumptive Democratic nominee, and the general election is off to the races.
9: This is when the rumors that were already surrounding him go into hyperdrive. So the first big story that breaks is that he had been exchanging explicit messages with multiple women as recently as May 2025. Of course, his campaign launches in August 2025. And it is his wife who confirms the story to the national media.
10: So on Thursday, we published this story that has been months in the making, that is rooted in more than 24 interviews. And it's really based on allegations from three different women who dated Plattner. They describe reckless and unsettling behavior. They describe heavy drinking, infidelity. And in at least one case, there is the description of physical intimidation.
2: When you say physical intimidation, what do you actually mean by that?
9: Well, a woman who now lives in Virginia, Lindsay Fifield, dated Plattner from about 2013 to 2015. And she described several instances of what she said was physical intimidation. There was one where she said Graham Plattner yanked her out of a taxi by her wrist. And she said once when they had both been drinking and were having a fight over infidelity, he pinned her arm behind her back and sort of pushed her into a room and held the door closed. But it is important to note that Lindsay Fifield said that Plattner never hit her. He never punched her.
10: And she said that the way that Plattner could talk about violence would leave her uneasy at times. She says he left an AR-15 lying around his apartment on Capitol Hill. She also recalled that he would say pretty disturbing things. For example, she told us that he would say the following, quote, "If anybody ever broke in here, I would rape them." She said that he added that it would not be, quote, "in a sexual way, not in a gay way," but that he would, quote, "rape them to show them that I'm dominant," she said.
9: And she also added that he knew the tattoo was a Nazi symbol, and he would joke about it being a Nazi symbol and called it affectionately Mein Totenkampf.
10: To be clear, we spoke with three women who dated Plattner on and off over a period of years, as recently as 2021. They said spending time with him could be exhilarating, but they also recounted patterns of heavy drinking, of womanizing.
9: So the other element that we had to contend with in this story is that Lindsay Fifield is a conservative, and she is someone who has a long history of working in Republican politics. She worked for the Heritage Foundation, which is, of course, a conservative think tank.
2: How did you think about that?
9: Well, we asked her directly about it, and she said very clearly that she would have brought the allegations even against a Republican.
2: And how did the Plattner campaign react when you brought them this reporting before you published, when you're letting them know this is what our reporting has revealed?
9: First, they chose to specifically deny two things. One, that Graham Plattner knew what his tattoo symbolized and knew that it was a Nazi symbol at any point in time, but specifically when he got it. Second, being any allegation of any kind of physical intimidation.

So we called all those people and they described a far more positive interaction with him and far more positive characterization of his sort of intimate relationships. And then we felt, after a pretty intensive editing and standards process here at the Times, we were ready to publish after all those months of reporting. And so we published. And then all hell broke loose.

0: We'll be right back.
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4: You're listening to The Daily on Southern Oregon University's Jefferson Public Radio. I'm Vanessa Finney with your weather forecast. Mostly clear skies tonight in the Southern Oregon Cascades and Siskiyous with a low around 33 degrees expected. Tomorrow's looking sunny with a high near 64. In Yreka, clear tonight with a low near 44, sunny tomorrow with a high near 79. In Weed and Mount Shasta, clear tonight with a low around 45, sunny tomorrow with a high near 75. In Redding and Red Bluff, clear tonight with a low near 60, tomorrow sunny with a high near 96. In the Klamath Basin, clear and windy tonight with a low around 38 degrees, sunny tomorrow with a high near 73. On the Southern Oregon coast, mostly clear tonight with a low around 47, sunny tomorrow with a high near 64. On the Northern California coast, partly cloudy tonight with a low around 49, mostly sunny tomorrow with gusty winds and a high near 57. In Roseburg and the Umpqua Basin, mostly clear skies tonight as the low dips to about 47, sunny tomorrow with a high near 73. Mostly clear tonight in the Rogue Valley with a low around 46 and sunny tomorrow with a high near 80. For more detailed weather information, visit us at ijpr.org. 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I'm Vanessa Finney. 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

0: This is The Daily. I'm Natalie Kitroeff. Back to my conversation with Lisa Lehrer and Katie Glick about the high-stakes primary for a Senate seat in Maine and the allegations surrounding the Democratic frontrunner, Graham Platner.
1: Okay, Lisa, talk us through the hell breaking loose.
2: So almost immediately, it was absolute mayhem on social media, Facebook, all those kinds of places. And look, you have to remember, everyone across the country is invested in this race because both sides want to win control of the Senate. But they also see, at least among Democrats, as this really big struggle over what the path forward is for this party that is so deeply in the wilderness right now. So people really went crazy across the political spectrum. And on the right and on the left, they had a lot of views about this story. People on the right said the story downplayed real allegations, that we had intentionally chosen not to report things that we had that were more serious than the various allegations included in our story. And what was particularly interesting about that was the people making those claims included Lindsay Feifeld herself, who said there were much more serious things out there than we had reported.
0: So the critics on the right and this source, Lindsay Feifeld, are saying you didn't go far enough. You intentionally protected Platner?
2: Yes, they're saying that this story, which revealed really serious allegations about Graham Platner's

0: conduct in the past was actually a gift to his campaign because it functioned to bury more serious allegations that they believe are out there. And look, that's just categorically false. We published everything credible that we had.
1: And what about Democrats? Like, what was the tenor of their response?
2: For more moderate Democratic officials, this is exactly what they have been worrying about.
3: I look forward to the day where I am not answering every single week a question about bad behavior by another dude.
2: You saw Senator Alyssa Slotkin from Michigan expressing exasperation about being asked about yet another Plattner controversy. And more broadly, there's this fear that what should be an eminently winnable seat this year, and a year that is looking to be quite challenging for Republicans, is in fact going to end up backfiring for the Democrats.
0: And on the progressive left, there was a very different reaction.
4: So I think when you look at politics in general, there are no saints.
0: Senator Bernie Sanders restated his support for Plattner and said he was still standing by him. A number of sort of progressives, strategists and professionals, activists online really attempted to downplay the allegations. And Plattner himself kind of takes the same tact in an interview with Chris Hayes on MS Now, where he denies the physical allegations and really pushes this idea that Lindsay Feifeld is a right-wing operative. And our colleague, Daily producer Caitlin O'Keefe, spent the weekend calling Maine voters and ask them what they were making of all this.
5: Do you know who you're going to vote for on Tuesday, primary day?
6: Absolutely supporting Graham Plattner.
7: I'm going to vote for Graham Plattner.
8: I just can't bring myself to support Plattner.
0: So there's a couple different groups of people.
6: At the end of the day, you kind of just have to figure out if you believe in someone's character or not. And I haven't believed in anyone's character other than Graham Plattner for a very long time.
0: Some of them are just all in on Graham Plattner.
9: I am not marrying the man. I am not dating the man. I am not expecting him to be flawless.
6: I don't see any evidence that supports the fact that he's an abusive person or did anything ridiculously out of line.
9: Since the primary accuser has worked for the Heritage Foundation, I mean, seriously.
0: On the other hand, there's a set of people who are really against Graham Plattner.
10: I don't think he has the demeanor that we need in a U.S. senator. I think he's a clown. And I thought we were supposed to listen to women.
0: And lastly, there's just a group of people who don't know what to do. They're really torn.
11: I want to vote for someone who I can fully stand behind. And in an ideal world, that would be the candidate that we have. But if it's not Plattner, then who is it?
2: You know, if Plattner wins, you are going to see a lot of the more progressive Democrats who have rallied to him, who have embraced his candidacy, say, this is the path forward. We need more candidates who are speaking out boldly on Medicare for All, on confronting the oligarchy, on taking a much harder line toward Israel, for example. And if he loses, the recriminations are going to be extraordinary. More moderate Democrats will say this is exactly why you don't nominate someone who, in their view, is too far left, someone who has far too much personal baggage. We need to go with someone who has been far more vetted and experienced. So no matter the outcome, this race and its outcome is going to be a microcosm of the Democratic fights to come over the real future of the party, which I think will not be decided until 28.
1: You're saying Democrats may very well take the result in Maine as a verdict not just on Plattner, but on what they should do in 2028 in the national election.
0: I think that's right. I think the country is going through a period of rethinking what kind of experience they want their political leaders to have, and also what kind of things that were traditionally seen as political baggage they're willing to accept.
1: Well, Lisa, Katie, thank you both so much.
0: Thank you.
2: Thanks for having us.
1: Katie Glick is a political reporter, and Lisa Lehrer is a national political correspondent for the New York Times.
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17: Hi there, and welcome to Exploring Music. It's Bill McLaughlin here, and we have a wonderful week in which we are endeavoring to listen to as much as we can of string quartets of Haydn and Mozart. So let's start right in where we left off yesterday. Haydn's about 37, 38 years old, and he seems like a child at play in the fields of the Lord. Let's hear just the opening of the final movement of the quartet number 16 in A major, opus 9, number 6. Here's Haydn in a rondo mode.

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0: L'oiseau des bois, the forest bird, by Franz Doppler. That was the late great Norwegian flutist Per Øyen, with a quartet of horn players who also appear to be very Norwegian.
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0: cellist Feng Hugh with Buffalo Philharmonic, led by Joanne Folletta. That's music by the American composer Caroline Maloney. It's called Whistler Waves, named for the wave, sound waves that are heard that accompany lightning.
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0: Jacob Bangso playing the guitar, and the Tallinn Chamber Orchestra of Estonia, conducted by Kais Rus, and the guitar concerto Chaconne by Wayne Siegel.
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0: Icelandic choral sounds from the contemporary composer Thora Marteinsdottir, Lord, Take My Hand and Lead Me. Hordur Askelsson conducted the Skola Cantorum of Reykjavik.
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0: An idyll, or if you prefer the English pronunciation, an idyll. 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

0: Symphony No. 61 by Franz Joseph Haydn, performed by the Scottish Chamber Orchestra under conductor Gerard Schwartz. I'm Jillian Kahn. I hope you're doing well tonight and enjoying the performances. It's an hour of superstars. We'll hear music from Bach coming up, and a piece by Robert Schumann is next in just a minute.
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1: Robert Schumann was thinking about the human heart when he wrote this music, and how it has the capability to be beautifully elevated and tenderly transfigured. Maybe that's what your heart needs tonight. 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

0: an oboe concerto in F major by J.S. Bach. We heard oboist Heinz Holliger and the Academy of St. Martin in the Fields under conductor Iona Brown. It's always great to listen to these performances with you. Thanks for being here. I'm Jalene Kahn.
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0: Think about the last contract that you signed. Maybe it was for work. Or maybe it was because you bought a house or some property. Maybe it was an auto loan or a new credit card that you signed up for. Were you able to do this stuff electronically? These days, we can do a lot of things electronically. But when Antonin Dvorak was negotiating a contract, he had to send things across the Atlantic Ocean several times. It was a handwritten contract, and it was a good deal. You'll hear more about it. That contract is what made it possible for Dvorak to write this symphony, one of his best known and most well-loved. It's coming up in less than 15 minutes.

0: United Strings of Europe with conductor Julian Askull playing Entr'acte by Caroline Shaw on Music Through the Night. Some solo piano music by Nathaniel Dett is coming up in just a minute.
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0: That was Antonín Dvořák's attempt at making American music while he was in the United States teaching. His Symphony No. 9, called From the New World, performed there by the Cleveland Orchestra under conductor George Sell on Music Through the Night.
1: 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The Gothard Sisters Celtic Trio returns to Shoreacre State Park. 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

0: Gabriel Fauré's Pelléas and Mélisande Suite, performed there by the Israel Philharmonic Orchestra under conductor Zubin Mehta. Coming up, we'll hear a trumpet concerto, but first, some solo piano music by a composer that's not a household name, but the musician who recorded this music is hoping that changes.
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1: Zara Lavina was born in the early 1900s in Ukraine. Her mother was a teacher, and her father passionately played violin. So music and education were a big deal in her family. And as it turned out, Lavina would be a child prodigy. When she started writing music, her work was censored in Russia. But still, she developed a successful career as composer. Here's a lullaby by Zara Lavina, performed by Maria Lepberg.

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0: cello concerto by Robert Schumann, who didn't like applause in between movements, so that's why you don't hear any breaks in between the movements in that. Colin Davis conducted the Bavarian Radio Symphony Orchestra, and that was cellist Yo-Yo Ma. Murray Pariah will play some Bach, coming up in less than 5 minutes.
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1: 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Daryl Grant brings songs for the soul to the OIMB Boathouse. 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The Gothard Sisters Celtic Trio returns to Shoreacre State Park. Martin Mikut and the Festival Orchestra present compositions related to the earth and planets with soloists Martin Kuskman bassoon and Terry Longshore percussion. 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

0: Alice Mary Smith was a pioneer in the 19th century, especially in England, and her music over the last few years has gradually been revived. Alice Mary Smith was Britain's first woman to publish a symphony. From her, Symphony in C Minor, that was the fourth movement, performed by the London Mozart Players with conductor Howard Shelley. A piece inspired by musical wildflowers is coming up next.
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1: 3 decades before Percy Grainger wrote this music, he started collecting folk songs. He would travel around Lincolnshire, England, and when he finally put this piece together, a collection of those folk songs, he dedicated the music to the musical wildflowers, the sweet folk singers who shared those songs with him.

0: Hebrides Overture by Felix Mendelssohn, also known as Fingal's Cave. Herbert von Karajan conducted the Berlin Philharmonic on Music Through the Night. I'm Jalene Kahn. It's great to have your company and listen together. Thanks a lot for being here.
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0: Russian composer Mikhail Glinka eventually left Russia, and he spent 2 years in Spain before moving on to Paris. So his time in Spain certainly inspired that music, Spanish Overture No. 2, called Summer Night in Madrid. Vasily Sinaisky conducted the BBC Philharmonic Orchestra. A Mozart symphony coming up in just a minute.
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1: This is a symphony that Mozart wrote when he was about 16, Symphony No. 18, performed by the Prague Chamber Orchestra.

0: Mozart wrote a couple of sets of symphonies when he was a teenager, and that was from the last set of those symphonies, Symphony No. 18. Charles McCarris conducted the Prague Chamber Orchestra. Anytime you're wondering about a piece of music, maybe you don't recognize who's performing it, or you need to know who wrote that, you can find out on the On Air playlist. 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
1: This composer was not exactly known for being very adventurous or humorous with his music, so this piece is kind of out of the ordinary for Dmitri Kabalevsky. 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The Comedians by Dmitri Kabalevsky, performed here by the San Diego Chamber Orchestra.

The Comedians by Dmitri Kabalevsky. Donald Barra conducted the San Diego Chamber Orchestra. Thanks a lot for being here to listen.

0: with me. It's always nice to have your company. I'm Jillian Kahn. Hope you have a great Wednesday.
1: 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The 56th festival features over 70 chamber musicians from around the globe, from piano and voice to winds and strings, converging in Portland and bringing dozens of classic, new, and rarely performed masterpieces to life. 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Tickets and the complete Chamber Music Northwest Summer Festival schedule at cmnw.org.
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3: Beethoven wrote all but one of his 10 violin sonatas before he was 22, or 32 rather. It's a pretty distilled timeline, even for a man who tended to work fast. And being Beethoven, his approach was hardly casual or conventional. They're called sonatas not inaccurately, but most of them really are duets for violin and piano, such as this fifth or spring violin sonata. As it happens, those were two instruments with which he was intimate. We'll have that violin sonata, spring, from Beethoven, coming up. I'm Kevin O'Connor. Good morning.

0: Music composed for Choir Loft, two of them, as a matter of fact. You could get that interesting channeling effect. Canzone number 15, Giovanni Gabrielli, and that was Empire Brass. I'm Kevin O'Connor. Coming up, we'll have a serenade. He only wrote a couple of them, Johannes Brahms, and music as well on the way from Georges Bizet.
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1: If Johannes Brahms' first serenade was a bit on the conservative side, what we might call un-Brahmsian, the second had all the stuff of the real Brahms, revealing characteristics that make his music immediately recognizable, the lilt, the warmth, and the welcoming notes. This is Serenade Number 2, Rondo, by Johannes Brahms. Bernard Haitink is conducting the Royal Concertgebouw Orchestra.

0: Violin Sonata No. 5, First Movement, nicknamed Spring by Beethoven. Anna-Sophie Mutter was the violinist there with Lambert Orcus piano. And something with a little dramatic and stage flair on the way from Arthur Sullivan, also Bohemian Dance.
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0: Bohemian Dance from Georges Bizet's Carmen. That was the Slovak Philharmonic Orchestra.
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1: From the campus of Southern Oregon University, this is Jefferson Public Radio. 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Good morning. I'm Dave Jackson. NPR's Morning Edition continues after a look at today's weather. In the Southern Oregon Cascades and Siskiyous, it should be sunny with highs around 64. In Yreka, also sunny with a high near 79. Weeta, Mount Shasta should see plenty of sunshine, highs near 75. In Redding and Red Bluff, sunny and hot today, highs around 96. In the Klamath Basin, clear skies with a high of 73. Along the southern Oregon coast, a clear with a high near 64. On the northern California coast, mostly sunny with gusty winds, highs near 57. In Roseburg and the Umpqua Basin, clear with a high near 73. And in Grants Pass, Medford and Ashland, sunshine with a high near 80. For more details on the weather, you can visit our website. 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
1: Patsy Montana helped to pave the way for the women of country music that followed. You're on the Soundbeat. In 1935, Montana wrote and recorded her biggest hit, I Want to Be a Cowboy's Sweetheart. It made her the first woman ever to sell a million copies of a country music record.

0: It's not freezing right, and it doesn't freeze right away, and it takes longer, so we have to wait on that.
1: People across the state vote by mail for all kinds of reasons, some because of disability or lack of in-person voting. Others might just want to. In the last general election, over 70,000 Alaskans voted absentee by mail. And in November, weather can create all kinds of delays. Richard Moses is an Alaska-based campaign and election lawyer who's represented parties involved in ballot recounts and has seen the late arrivals firsthand.
2: One of them was from out in Western Alaska, was postmarked prior to Election Day, and still arrived 7 or 8 days after the deadlines.
1: For those inside the U.S., Alaska allows mail-in ballots to be counted as long as they are postmarked by Election Day and arrive no later than 10 days after a general election. But a Supreme Court decision could change that. The court is currently considering a Republican Party challenge to a Mississippi law that counts mail-in ballots similarly to how Alaska does. In their court brief, Republican Party lawyers said that delayed counting violates federal law that nationally sets an Election Day. Alaska's Attorney General filed a brief with the court that did not take aside, but did explain the challenges Alaskans face when voting. Moses, who has represented both Democrats and Republicans, says if the law is struck down, it could affect Alaska significantly.
2: We live in a state where diphtheria serum had to be delivered 1,000 miles on a dog sled not that long ago. Any change to the electoral process in any way is going to be groundbreaking here.
1: Michelle Spark runs the nonpartisan effort called Get Out the Native Vote. They operate under the Alaska Federation of Natives, which filed an amicus brief in the case. They said discounting late arriving ballots would disenfranchise many Native voters in Alaska and other places who are often in remote communities.
3: It's not good to mess with these things, especially during an election year.
1: Under the proposed change, voters could still vote by mail. They'll just have to send their ballots in earlier. But Spark says a lot can change in the weeks before an election.
3: When everybody has the luxury until 8 p.m. on election day to make their decisions, it's not fair to put the burden on us to vote as soon as possible.
1: If a change went into effect before this November, Alaska political watchers say it could affect the consequential Senate race between Democrat Mary Peltola and Republican Dan Sullivan. Peltola faces headwinds in a state that went to Trump by 13 points in the last election. Still, analysts say many of Peltola's supporters live in rural areas that could be impacted by this voting change. In Platinum, counting late arriving ballots is about more than just election outcomes. It's about the principle of having a vote. Lou Adams again.
0: It's kind of disheartening. You want your vote to be counted. That's why you vote, so you can maybe make a difference and they count your ballot.
1: She says the community is hoping to get a polling place. Until then, voting will rely on boats, snow machines, and bush planes. For NPR News, I'm Samantha Watson in Platinum, Alaska.
4: 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I'm Michelle Martin.
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6: 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Music director Martin Micuth has curated an exciting new season beginning with an American Pops concert series August 22nd and 23rd in Medford and 6 Masterworks concerts featuring world-renowned soloists performing some of the most beloved orchestral music ever written. The Diamond Anniversary season will also showcase Raven in a solo piano recital in Ashland and the ever-popular Holiday Pops concert at OSF's Angus Bomer Theater. 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
4: Good morning. The U.S. and Iran traded airstrikes over the past 24 hours. The U.S. says it responded to a helicopter going down. Iran says it responded to the U.S. How long does this go on? It's Morning Edition from NPR News. Republicans in Congress approved $70 billion for immigration enforcement. I'm Michelle Martin.
5: And I'm Steve Inskeep. Democrats shut down the government twice over immigration reforms that are not in this bill. So what did they achieve? A Also, one of Africa's top soccer referees returned home today after the U.S. denied him a visa for the World Cup. And NASA moves one step closer to landing

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1: And this is Jefferson Public Radio. Good morning. I'm Milt Radford. Still ahead, a new federal report shows younger students improving reading skills, a possible bright spot after years of decline. In weather for many parts east of the Cascades, frost advisories and freeze warnings will continue until 8 a.m. this morning. Today over the southern Oregon Cascades and Siskiyou, sunny with a high near 64. Yreka, sunny, a high near 79. For Wheaton, Mount Shasta, sunny with a high near 75. Redding and Red Bluff, sunny and hot today with a high of about 96. In the Klamath Basin, sunny with a high near 73. The southern Oregon coast, sunny with a high near 64. For the northern California coast, mostly sunny skies, a high right around 56 degrees. Roseburg in the Umpqua Basin, sunny with a high near 73. And for Grants Pass, Medford, and Ashland, sunny and a high near 80. For more detailed weather information, visit us at our website. 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
1: Good morning. This is Jefferson Public Radio. I'm Milt Radford. Drones are a weapon of choice in the Russia-Ukraine war. Coming up, a group of soldiers are testing their skills in an unusual competition. In weather for many parts east of the Cascades, we still have a frost advisory and a few freeze warnings that are in effect for a few more minutes until about 8 a.m. this morning. Otherwise, over the southern Oregon Cascades and Siskiyou, today sunny with a high near 64, Yreka sunny, the high 79. Wheat and Mount Shasta sunny with a high near 75, Redding and Red Bluff sunny and hot, the high right around 96. In the Klamath Basin, sunny with a high near 73. For the southern Oregon coast, sunny with a high near 64. Along the northern California coast, mostly sunny today with a high near 56 degrees. Roseburg in the Umpqua Basin, sunny with a high near 73. And for Grants Pass, Medford, and Ashland, sunny and a high near 80. For more detailed weather information, be sure to visit us at our website. 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

0: much it will pay for medical services based on essentially wages in a given area. Wages are pretty low in Alabama compared to elsewhere in the country, so the Medicare reimbursement rates are relatively low as well. Liz Walker is Executive Director for Telemedicine and Rural Initiatives at the University of South Alabama Health System in Mobile.
1: And it's almost like kind of the origin story of then how your commercial rates are set off your Medicare rates. So when you start with a low number, everything progresses from there.
0: Private insurance, Medicaid, the Children's Health Insurance Program, and the low reimbursement rates in Alabama shape how much doctors and nurses get paid and how much money hospitals and clinics can make. Walker says one reason it's so hard to fix this system is that it's effectively a zero-sum game.
1: It's a set amount of money that the federal government is going to put towards this number. If our wage index goes up, someone else's is going down.
0: We met Dr. Marsha Rawlerson, a pediatrician of more than 40 years in Brewton, Alabama, an hour and a half from Mobile. Over a lunch of catfish, grits, and fried green tomatoes, she expressed similar frustrations about the low reimbursement rates.
2: It has to do with some formula that I don't understand at all, that has to do with the makeup of your state, but it doesn't make sense anymore.
0: So what are the solutions? There is money set aside for rural hospitals in the big tax and spending law President Trump signed last year, and Alabama is getting just over $200 million. But it's not going to boost the rates or even shore up the operating costs for rural hospitals.
2: I don't want to disparage it, but it's pie in the sky. Did anyone talk about how important it is that we get paid fairly from Medicare patients? Did anyone talk about the fact that so many people don't have insurance and don't come in until they're really, really sick? Is there anything in this document that's going to change that? Those are our problems.
0: Rawlerson is talking there about Alabama's plan for that new rural health transformation program. States across the country are waiting on next steps from the federal government to get that money flowing. We'll have more on this and other potential solutions for the rural health care crisis in the rest of our reporting from Alabama this week. I'm Kimberly Adams with the Marketplace Morning Report. From APM, American Public Media.
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Well, hopefully that got your circulation going to start off the morning with Beethoven on First Concert. Good morning. Welcome to the program. It's Wednesday, the 10th of June. I'm Valerie Ng, your host for First Concert this morning. And that was one of the handful of overtures that Beethoven composed for his one and only opera, Fidelio. Of course, there is the one that made it into the opera, but the others are the Leonora overtures. That one was the first, and Bela Drajos led the Nicholas Esterhazy Sinfonia. That might be my favorite of all of them. And you'll get to hear more Beethoven later on this morning if you stay tuned to JPR's Classics and News Service, because one of Beethoven's symphonies will be featured this morning at 11 o'clock. We'll also celebrate the birthday of Heinrich von Herzogenberg, and we'll hear music from Scandinavian composer Wilhelm Petersen Berger and a cantata of Giovanni Battista Bononcini, plus piano music of Franz Lehár and an overture to an opera that will take longer to tell you about the story that goes along with the opera than it does to enjoy a performance of the overture. Short but sweet. That's coming up in a bit, and a sonata for horn and cello is next. 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Coming up after this next piece of music, a look at the weather forecast for the region. Here is the Sonata No. 1 for horn and cello of Frédéric Duvernoy, performed by Isola, the ensemble Isola, featuring José Zarzo on horn, Carlos Rivero on cello.

The ensemble is Sola, performing a sonata for horn and cello of Frédéric Duvernoy on JPR. It's 25 minutes past 8 o'clock. On the way, in just a few more minutes, a look at the weather forecast. And we'll hear some piano music of Franz Lehár. But before we get to that, music of Ermanno Wolf-Ferrari. You know, this was the man who was half Italian, half German, and his greatest hit was a German language opera that is one of the shortest operas, I mean, aside from maybe The Telephone, but a huge hit for him. It's The Secret of Susanna, Susanna's Secret, Il Segreto di Susanna. And what's Susanna's secret? Well, her husband thinks that her secret is that she's having an affair. But no, she's just a closet smoker. That is The Secret of Susanna. And it's only about 45 minutes long. It's kind of a romp. This, of course, was written long before we knew how harmful cigarettes could be. But that still hasn't changed the popularity of this beloved opera. But just like the length of the entire opera, the overture is very brief, and it's become the most often performed part. Here is the overture to Wolf-Ferrari's Il Segreto di Susanna, or rather Il Segreto di Susanna, from 1909. Here is the Royal Scottish National Orchestra, led by Lance Friedel.

That was the short, sweet, and smoky overture to Ermanno Wolf-Ferrari's Il Segreto di Susanna with the Royal Scottish National Orchestra led by Lance Friedel. You know, there's two wolves on First Concert this morning. First, Wolf-Ferrari. But coming up in just a few minutes, we'll hear a performance from pianist Wolf Harden. That's coming up after a look at the weather forecast. 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I'm looking at the weather forecast, and there's nothing but sunshine ahead today and tomorrow, and clear skies at night. So when you just hear the temperatures, that's because it's pretty much smooth sailing for Wednesday and Thursday. In the Southern Oregon Cascades and Siskiyou's, a high of 64 today, 75 tomorrow, and a low of 36 this evening. For Yreka, 79 the high today and 87 on Thursday. Clear and 47 tonight. For Weed and Mount Shasta, sunny and 75 today, 84 tomorrow. This evening, clear with a low of 48. For Redding and Red Bluff, it's going to be hot, finally topping and going past the century mark tomorrow, but today it's going to be almost there. 96 for the high, 67 and clear tonight, 102 degrees on Thursday. For the Klamath Basin, a high of 73 today and 82 tomorrow. Clear this evening, a low of 42. For the Southern Oregon coast, a high of 64 today and 69 on Thursday, 51 and clear tonight. For the Northern California coastline, a high of 56 today, clear and 50 tonight, but a high of 61 on Thursday. For Roseburg and the Umpqua Basin, a high of 73 today, clear and 48 tonight, and then a high of 81 tomorrow. And finally, for Grants Pass, Medford, and Ashland, sunshine as well with a high of 80 today, 49 and clear tonight, and then tomorrow, sunshine and a high of 89 degrees. Coming up a little later this hour, we'll hear a cantata from Italian composer Giovanni Battista Bononcini, plus a work in the 9 o'clock hour from Scandinavian composer Willem Petersen Berger. But here is a fantasy in A flat major of Franz Lehár. Here's Wolf Harden at the piano.

0: That was Wolf Harten at the piano with A Fantasy in A-flat of Franz Lehár. It's 8:45 coming up. Music from Italian composer Giovanni Battista Bononcini. Also, some medieval dances for flute and harp, plus a concerto for flute and oboe of Antonio Salieri. There's a lot more this morning. Also ahead, a performance from Olga Kern and an opportunity to win a pair of tickets to see her perform in concert on the opening night of the Brit Festival right here on JPR.
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0: Gerard Lane leads Il Seminario Musicale. He's also the contralto, singing the music of Bononcini. This is Sit Down or Siedi, Mia Amarilli on JPR.

0: Siete Amarilli Mia, that was a cantata of Giovanni Battista Bononcini. Gerard Lane, the contralto with Il Seminario Musicale on JPR. It's just about 9 o'clock. Coming up in the next hour of First Concert, you'll get to hear the tale of Sleeping Beauty as told by an orchestra. Also, some music for harp and flute. A concerto for flute and oboe. And do you like jazz? Do you like Miles Davis? You're in for a treat if you do. That's all coming up in the next hour of First Concert. Plus, later this morning, we'll be giving away a pair of tickets to go to the opening night of the Brit Festival Orchestra. You might want to find out more about what's happening at Brit this year at britfest.org, and I'll tell you more a little later here on JPR. 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Brit and JPR present the Brit Festival Orchestra season starting Thursday, June 18th through Friday, July 3rd at the Brit Pavilion in Jacksonville. The Brit Festival Orchestra celebrates music director Norman Wynn's first full season with guest artists Olga Kern, Janai Brugger, Time for Three, and William Hagen. 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
0: I think I should probably not attempt to say the Swedish name of this next piece, but it's The Story of the Sleeping Beauty, an orchestral suite composed by a Swedish man, Olaf Willem Petersen Berger. He was heavily influenced by Edvard Grieg and Wagner. Here is the Norrköping Symphony Orchestra with this suite led by Mikhail Jurovsky on JPR.

That was the story of the Sleeping Beauty, the work of Swedish composer Wilhelm Petersen Berger, performed by Mikhail Jarovsky and the Norrköping Symphony Orchestra on First Concert. It's 9:26. A look at the weather forecast is around the corner, and we'll hear a medieval dance for flute and harp in just a moment. 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More at OregonCF.org/what if. 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Thanks so much for listening to First Concert this morning on JPR. You know, the Brit Festival is getting underway next week, and there are a lot of performances you might want to start thinking about attending. Also, JPR will be giving away some tickets to performances throughout the next week or so. There's also a wonderful couple of added value experiences when the Star Wars universe comes to the Brit stage with the Grammy-winning score to The Empire Strikes Back being performed by the Brit Festival Orchestra while the film plays on the big screen. It's that perfect marriage of Yoda, John Williams, and the BFO. In fact, they're doing it for two nights, Saturday, June 20th and Sunday, June 21st, which is Father's Day, so it's a great family event. There's a lot more going on, though. Check it out at britfest.org and stick around for an opportunity to win some tickets to that performance later during the next week or so. But today we'll be giving away tickets to the opening night performance that features pianist Olga Kern. And we'll hear her perform later in the show. Right now, though, a pavane, a medieval dance of Josef Lauber, performed by the duo of flutist Wayne Hedrick and harpist Hyun Chung Bennett.

0: That was music of Josef Lauber, performed by Wayne Hedrick on flute, Hayun Chung Bennett on harp. Coming up in a few minutes, you'll get to hear a concerto for the flute and oboe of Antonio Salieri. But we'll take a look at the weather forecast first for the region. And looks like there is nothing but sunshine and even warmer temperatures tomorrow than what we're going to experience today. In the Southern Oregon Cascades and Siskiyou, sunny and 64 today, 75 tomorrow, clear and 36 tonight. For Wairika, sunny and 79 today, 87 tomorrow, clear and 47 this evening. For Weed and Mount Shasta, sunny and 75 today, 84 Thursday, tonight clear, a low of 48. For Redding and Red Bluff, sunny and a high of 96 today, but tomorrow, 102 degrees, and this evening clear skies, a low of 67. For the Klamath Basin, sunny and 73 today, 82 tomorrow, and tonight mostly clear with a low of 42. For the Southern Oregon coast, sunny and 64 today, 69 the high tomorrow, and this evening clear skies, a low of 51. For the Northern California coastline, mostly sunny and 56 today, 61 the high Thursday, and tonight clear, a low of 50. For Roseburg and the Umpqua Basin, sunny and 73 today, 81 the high on Thursday, and clear tonight, a low of 48. For Grants Pass, Medford, and Ashland, also sunny today and tomorrow with a high of 80 this afternoon, clear and 49 tonight, but tomorrow, 89 degrees. It's 9:34. Coming up next, Antonio Salieri.
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Antonio Salieri wrote this next work. It's a concerto in C major for flute and oboe with the Academy of St. Martin in the Fields on JPR.

That was Antonio Salieri's Concerto for Flute and Oboe in C Major with the Academy of St. Martin in the Fields. It's about 5 minutes away from 10 o'clock. Coming up in the next hour of First Concert, we'll hear a work celebrating the birthday of composer Heinrich von Herzogenberg, also a piece from Simon Leduc, and a performance from pianist Olga Kern in advance of her performance in the Rogue Valley for the opening night of the Brit Festival next Thursday. I'll tell you more a bit later. But first, do you like jazz? Do you like Miles Davis? If you do, if you're familiar with his music, then I think you might really enjoy this next piece from Australian living composer Brenton Broadstock. This is from his orchestral concerto Made in Heaven, which is each movement is based, and is standalone movements, based on Miles Davis songs. This one is all blues from the Bratislava Studio Symphony Orchestra, led by Kevin Purcell.

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2: It's a couple minutes after 10 o'clock. Thanks so much for listening to First Concert this morning. I'm Valerie Ng. Later this hour, music of Chopin and Heinrich von Herzogenberg, who's celebrating a birthday today. But first, a symphony in D major, the second symphony of 18th century composer Simon Leduc. Here's La Stagione of Frankfurt, led by Michael Schneider.

That was the work of Simon Leduc. The Stagione Frankfurt, led by Michael Schneider, performed Leduc's Symphony No. 2 in D major. It's about 17 minutes after 10 o'clock. We've got a birthday to celebrate next on First Concert. Support for JPR comes from our listeners and from Applegate Wine Trail. Within the dynamic terrain of the remote 50-mile-long Applegate Valley is a distinct wine appellation known as the Applegate Valley AVA. This area in Southern Oregon is represented by the Applegate Valley Vintners Association, a group of 15 wineries producing a diverse array of handcrafted wines that have made this one of the most interesting wine regions in the West. Winery details, maps, and more at applegatevalley.wine. The Applegate Wine Trail, distinctive from land to glass. It's 17 minutes past 10 o'clock. Coming up a little later in the program, we'll hear a piano work of Chopin, plus one of Beethoven's symphonies at 11 o'clock. Right now, though, we're going to celebrate the birthday of a composer who was connected to some pretty big names. And, well, Wagner might have seen Heinrich von Herzogenberg as a bit of a traitor because he started off really loving the music of Wagner. But then he studied Bach and became an advocate for the music of Brahms. He studied with Felix Otto Dessau and ended up becoming the teacher himself of Ethel Smyth. He also advised a young Rafe von Williams to go study with Max Bruch. And it was on today's date in 1843 that Heinrich von Herzogenberg was born in Graz in the Austrian Empire. Here is his string trio, number 1 in A major, performed by the Alexich String Trio on JPR.

0: That was the Alexej String Trio with the work of birthday boy Heinrich von Herzogenberg, his trio number one in A major. Coming up in just a moment, we'll hear a performance of Chopin from Olga Kern, and you'll have an opportunity to win a pair of tickets to see her perform live in person next week in Jacksonville.
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0: Coming up in just a little bit, we'll hear one of Beethoven's symphonies. And if you go to the Brit Festival Orchestra Season in Jacksonville, Oregon this year, you'll have an opportunity to hear a Beethoven symphony as well. His Pastoral Symphony is one of the many works that the BFO will be performing. Now, the Brit Festival Orchestra is opening their 64th season next Thursday with a big handful of classical music performances and a few other events on the Hill under the stars in Jacksonville, Oregon, including a performance from, it's actually a world premiere, from Pulitzer Prize winner Gabriella Lena Frank. Also, soprano Janai Brueger will be performing Samuel Barber's Knoxville Summer of 1915. The trio Time for Three will be there with a Grammy-winning piece of American composer Kevin Putz. There's the Jupiter Symphony of Mozart. Violinist William Hagen will be the star in a performance of one of Max Richter's works, plus there's Copland's Third Symphony. There's an opportunity to see The Empire Strikes Back on the big screen while the BFO performs John Williams' Grammy-winning score to that film. And then next Thursday, June 18th, Brit's new music director Norman Wynn will be conducting Dvorak's New World Symphony and Rachmaninoff's Variations on a Theme by Paganini, featuring world-renowned Van Cliburn Gold medalist Olga Kern at the piano. And we'll be hearing her perform in just a moment. But first, we've got a pair of reserved tickets to give away to the first caller right now at 541-552-6777. That's 541-552-6777. If you're available that night and you'd like to have reserved tickets, then if you're the first caller, you'll be able to go to that performance with Olga Kern and the Brit Festival Orchestra. JPR is a proud sponsor of the BFO. You can find out more information or get tickets to any of the performances in this year's season at britfest.org. In the meantime, let's hear Olga Kern perform Chopin. This is the Bolero, Opus 19.

0: That was the Opus 19 work of Chopin, his Bolero, as performed by Van Cliburn Gold medalist Olga Kern, who will be performing on the opening night of the Brit Festival classical season this year. That's next Thursday, by the way, the 18th of June. They'll also, the Brit Festival Orchestra will also be performing Dvorak's New World Symphony that evening, while Olga Kern will be the star of Rachmaninoff's Variations on a Theme by Paganini. And congratulations to Robin in Talent, who won a pair of reserved tickets to see that performance. There's probably other tickets available online at BritFest.org if you're thinking about attending. And JPR will also be giving away more tickets to the season of performances that will include a film, The Empire Strikes Back, with the score being performed by the orchestra, as well as works by Copland, a world premiere of California Pulitzer Prize-winning composer Gabriella Lena Frank, also music of Samuel Barber, Mozart's Jupiter Symphony, and so much more. Again, more information at BritFest.org. And stay tuned for music of Beethoven. 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The Schneider Museum of Art celebrates its 40th anniversary at a Family Day event Saturday, June 27th from 10 a.m. to 1 p.m. This all-ages event features hands-on art activities, a gallery scavenger hunt, birthday treats, and opportunities to celebrate four decades of creativity and community. 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
0: When Beethoven began composing his Seventh Symphony, Napoleon was planning a campaign of war against Russia. And it's believed that this symphony is Beethoven's musical confrontation with Napoleon over his behavior. And it became a very popular work, especially the allegro of the work, the allegretto, I should say, of the work. In fact, the audience demanded an encore of it immediately during the premiere. It premiered, by the way, at a benefit for soldiers in December. I think it was Beethoven's birthday week, in fact, in Vienna, in December of 1813. It was a benefit, a charity for soldiers who'd been wounded in the Battle of Hanau. Here is a performance from the Vienna Philharmonic. Carlos Kleiber conducts Beethoven's Seventh Symphony.

Beethoven, his 7th symphony, with a performance from the Vienna Philharmonic. Carlos Kleiber conducted that masterpiece on JPR's Classics and News Service. Coming up, we've still got a couple of works before a noon news update from NPR, which will be followed by A.J. McCalla hosting Siskiyou Music Hall, and Valerie Kaler hosts performance today starting at 2 o'clock. We'll hear the work of a contemporary Korean-born composer in just a moment. 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Well, she started her life in Seoul, South Korea, but ended up moving to the United States to go to school in Santa Barbara at UCSB. I'm talking about composer Sarah Mi-Yoon Hwang, who was born in 1962. She wrote this work called Allegory that's performed by violinist Laura Kobayashi and pianist Susan Keith Gray on First Concert.

You're listening to the Classics and News Service of JPR. I'm Valerie Ng. We heard Laura Kobayashi on violin, Susan Keith Gray at the piano with the work of Korean-American composer Sarah Mi-Yoon Hwang, her Allegory on JPR. One last piece of music this morning, and it comes from English composer John Garth. This is the keyboard sonata in D major with Gary Cooper and his ensemble, the Avicen Ensemble.

0: gathering and preserving information on protesters and observers who are not arrested. Jude Jaffe Block, NPR News.
1: You're listening to NPR. Today, President Trump signed a $70 billion immigration enforcement package. Meanwhile, Congress has until Friday to approve an extension of the Foreign Surveillance Intelligence Act, the law allowing U.S. surveillance of foreigners. Some lawmakers are concerned about passing a FISA extension while the position of Director of National Intelligence remains in limbo. But House Speaker Mike Johnson says he's in favor of a short-term extension while President Trump finds Tulsi Gabbard's replacement.
2: He is in the process of interviewing the persons who would potentially be the next DNI. And they're going to be highly qualified, all these potential nominees are.
1: President Trump says national intelligence is bloated and named Bill Pulte to oversee downsizing as acting DNI. The nation's leading medical group for women's health is advising all pregnant women to keep getting their routine COVID vaccines. But as NPR's Rob Stein reports, that's no longer a position the Centers for Disease Control and Prevention holds.
3: The American College of Obstetricians and Gynecologists includes the COVID vaccine guidance in the group's latest vaccine recommendations for pregnant women. The group says all pregnant women should continue getting the COVID shot, along with vaccinations for the flu, whooping cough, tetanus, diphtheria, and RSV. It's the first time the group's recommendations have differed from the CDC's. Several leading medical groups have issued their own vaccine guidance because of changes to federal vaccine recommendations under Health Secretary Robert F. Kennedy Jr., a longtime vaccine critic. Rob Stein, NPR News.
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6: 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You're listening to Siskiyou Music Hall. I'm your host, AJ McCalla, keeping you company on this Wednesday afternoon. And we talk about the different eras of classical music as if there are hard and fast borders between them, as if everyone woke up one day in 1820 and thought, oh, the classical era is over, it's the romantic era now. But the closer you look at these transitions, the more fuzzy it gets, especially the transition from the romantic era to the modern era. Some people put that in 1896 with the premiere of Debussy's Prelude to the Afternoon of a Faun. Some a little earlier, like the premiere of Mahler's First Symphony in 1889, some a little later with the first works published by Prokofiev in the early 20th century. Today is the anniversary, though, of one of the earliest proposed dates for the beginning of the modern period. It was on June 10, 1865, at the Hoftheater in Munich, when Hans von Bülow conducted the world premiere of Wagner's Tristan und Isolde, which has the famous Tristan chord. It really is just a half-diminished seventh chord, not particularly dissonant, even by the standards of the time. It shows up in works as early as Bach's Well-Tempered Clavier. But it was the context of the chord that really made it stand out in Tristan und Isolde. Usually, it's what's called a functional chord. The tension serves a purpose, quote-unquote, in order to resolve to a home key or a new key. But it never resolves in Tristan und Isolde. Wagner just lets us stew in the tension for several minutes. We'll be hearing that prelude in the 1 o'clock hour. I'm going to start off the show, though, with another prelude, which took some inspiration from that. That is, one of the ones I mentioned already, Debussy's Prelude to the Afternoon of a Faun. Another contender for the piece that began the modern era. Here is Jean Martinon leading the National Orchestra of France in music of Claude Debussy. 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

0: Jean Martinon conducted the National Orchestra of France here on Siskiyou Music Hall. They were performing the Prelude to the Afternoon of a Faun by Claude Debussy, which is one of the pieces which scholars propose as the moment that kicked off the modern era. It uses a lot of what are called non-functional harmonies. Before the likes of Debussy and the rest of the pioneers of the modern era, dissonances were allowed, but only if they served a purpose, quote-unquote, usually as a moment of tension before a resolution, or in order to modulate to a different key. Even composers like Mozart and Haydn reach some fairly spicy chords, but it's always motivated dissonance. Debussy was one of the first composers to say, "Why did I use that chord? Because I like the way it sounds. Do I need any more reason than that?" Another example of non-functional harmony, which had its world premiere on today's date, 1865, is coming up in the 1 o'clock hour. Up next, though, Handel. This is JPR.
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0: It's 12:20. You're listening to Siskiyou Music Hall. A concerto grosso of Handel is up next. Trevor Pinnock leads the English consort in the concerto grosso opus 6, number 5 in D major. Music of Handel, here on Siskiyou Music Hall.

0: The Concerto Grosso, Opus 6, Number 5 in D Major of Georg Friedrich Handel. Trevor Pinnock led the English concert from the harpsichord here on Siskiyou Music Hall. Up next, Long Long plays Liszt, but first a look at the local weather. This is JPR.
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0: 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I'm your host, AJ McCalla. In the Southern Oregon Cascades and Siskiyous today, it'll be sunny, the high near 64. Tonight, clear, the low around 36, and sunny again tomorrow, the high near 75. In Yreka, sunny today, the high near 79. Tonight, clear, the low around 47, and tomorrow, sunny, the high around 87. In Weed and Mount Shasta today, sunny, the high near 75. Tonight, clear with a low around 48, and tomorrow, sunny with a high near 84. In Redding and Red Bluff, sunny and hot today, the high near 96. Clear tonight with a low around 67, sunny and hot again tomorrow, the high near 102. In the Klamath Basin today, sunny, the high near 73. Mostly clear tonight, the low around 42, and sunny tomorrow, the high near 82. On the Southern Oregon coast today, sunny, with a high near 64. Tonight, mostly clear, with a low around 51, and tomorrow, sunny, with a high near 69. On the Northern California coast, mostly sunny today, the high near 56. Tonight, mostly clear, with a low around 50, and tomorrow, sunny, with a high near 61. In Roseburg and the Umpqua Basin, sunny today, the high near 73. Mostly clear tonight with a low around 48. And sunny tomorrow, the high near 81. And in the Rogue Valley, sunny today, the high near 80. Tonight, mostly clear with a low around 49. And tomorrow, sunny, with a high near 89. And now, as promised, here is a piano gem from Franz Liszt. From his three concert etudes, Opus 144, here is number 3, Un Sospiro, or A Sigh. The pianist is Long Long. He's performing music of Franz Liszt here on Siskiyou Music Hall.

The pianist was Long Long. He was performing Un Sospiro, or A Sigh, the third of Franz Liszt's three concert etudes, Opus 144. 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On Saturday, June 20th, and Sunday, June 21st, enter the Star Wars universe with the Brit Festival Orchestra as they perform the Grammy-winning score live as The Empire Strikes Back plays on Brit's big screen. It's a perfect marriage of Yoda, John Williams, and the BFO for 2 nights, starting at 8 p.m. JPR is a proud sponsor of the Brit Festival. Tickets and more information about this year's season can be found at britfest.org. And back to the music right now. We have some Mozart coming up next. If you're feeling a little sleepy, this might be a good time for a nap. Here is his Serenata Notturna, or the Nocturne Serenade, performed by the Orpheus Chamber Orchestra in this recording, who play, as they usually do, with no conductor. Music of Mozart, here on Siskiyou Music Hall.

0: little nocturnal music by Mozart. That was his Serenata Notturna, K239, performed by the Orpheus Chamber Orchestra, who played, as is typical for them, with no one conducting. You're listening to Siskiyou Music Hall.
1: 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Music director Martin Micuth has curated an exciting new season beginning with an American Pops concert series August 22nd and 23rd in Medford and six Masterworks concerts featuring world-renowned soloists performing some of the most beloved orchestral music ever written. The Diamond Anniversary season will also showcase Raven in a solo piano recital in Ashland and the ever-popular Holiday Pops concert at OSF's Angus Bomer Theater. 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
0: It's 1:01. You're listening to Siskiyou Music Hall. I'm your host, AJ McCalla, here with you until 2, when Performance Today comes along with Valerie Kaler. In a little bit, I will be playing the Prelude and Liebestod from Wagner's Tristan und Isolde, which had its premiere on the 10th of June 1865 at the Munich Hoftheater with Hans von Bülow conducting. It is one of the earliest dates proposed by musicologists for the moment the modern era began in music. Before we get to that, though, something that definitely falls within the modern era, coming to us from 20th century Polish composer Grażyna Batsiewicz. She was known as both a virtuoso violinist and pianist, as well as a composer, and had quite a prolific output as a young woman. Unfortunately, Poland in the 1930s was not long for this world. She fled the German invasion and spent much of World War II in the Soviet Union, eventually returning to Poland and composing some more. Here is something she wrote relatively early in her career, though. Her first piano sonata, written in 1930 and never published. There's another piano sonata that is her piano sonata number one, though it is the second piano sonata that she wrote. Here is the first one. In its world premiere recording from just a couple years ago, Polish pianist Joanna Soczaka performs the piano sonata number zero, I suppose, of Grażyna Batsiewicz. 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

0: The first unpublished piano sonata of 20th century Polish composer Grażyna Bacewicz. She composed that in 1930, but it was never published or even premiered that we know of. We just heard the world premiere recording of it, made by Polish pianist Joanna Soczaka in 2019. Since there were no printed scores to work from, she had to read off of Bacewicz's original handwritten copy, as that was all that existed of this music. 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I'm your host, AJ McCalla. Up next, a piece which, when it was premiered on today's date, 1865, some scholars say kicked off the modern era. Although compared to something from 1930, it'll probably seem relatively mild. This is JPR.
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0: It's 1:19. You're listening to Siskiyou Music Hall. I'm your host, AJ McCalla. And it was on the 10th of June, 1865, at the Munich Hoftheater, that Hans von Bülow conducted the world premiere of Wagner's opera Tristan und Isolde. Much has been made of the so-called Tristan chord, which happens right near the beginning of the prelude of the opera. It's not actually that dissonant of a chord. It's a somewhat strangely voiced diminished or half-diminished seventh chord with the ninth on top. That sort of chord shows up all over the place. Going all the way back to Bach's Well-Tempered Clavier, you can find that exact chord in that exact voicing. The thing that makes it unique in the Wagner piece is its context. There's really a lack of context. It's difficult to tell what the tonal center is, and in fact, musicologists debate what key the prelude even is in. Because Wagner wasn't thinking about key signatures or functional harmony, where the dissonances are moments of tension which always lead immediately to resolution. Instead, he lets us stew in the dissonance and tonal ambiguity for some time. Here is the Met Orchestra, conducted by James Levine. They're performing the prelude to Tristan und Isolde and then going straight in to Isolde's Liebestod, or Love Death, from the climax of the opera. Music of Richard Wagner, here on Siskiyou Music Hall.

0: music of Richard Wagner here on Siskiyou Music Hall. That was the prelude of Tristan und Isolde, and then straight through to the climax of the opera, Isolde's Liebestod, or Love Death. And it was on today's date, 1865, at the Munich Hoftheater, that the world premiere of Tristan und Isolde took place. It is considered to be one of the dates, well, one of the dates suggested, at least, by music scholars, that kicked off the beginning of the modern era. It's one of the earliest ones, for sure, that is generally considered to be part of the High Romantic era. But the next generation of composers, like Debussy and Benjamin Britten, who are more commonly seen as the pioneers of the modern era, were quite inspired by that music we've just heard. James Levine led the Met Orchestra. 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
0: It's 1:41. You're listening to Siskiyou Music Hall. I'm your host, AJ McCalla, here with you for about 20 more minutes now, until performance today comes along at 2. I'm going to fill that time with a violin concerto from the French Baroque by Jean-Marie Leclerc. Here is the concerto in D major, Opus 7, number 2, with Elizabeth Walfish playing the violin and Nicholas Kramer conducting the Raglan Baroque players. Music of Jean-Marie Leclerc, here on Siskiyou Music Hall.

0: Elizabeth Wallfish and the Raglan Baroque Players performed a violin concerto by Jean-Marie Leclerc. This is JPR.
1: JPR recognizes the nonprofit community support of BRIT. BRIT and JPR present the BRIT Festival Orchestra season starting Thursday, June 18th through Friday, July 3rd at the BRIT Pavilion in Jacksonville. The BRIT Festival Orchestra celebrates music director Norman Wynn's first full season with guest artists Olga Kern, Janai Brugger, Time for Three, and William Hagen. It's the BRIT Festival Orchestra in concert.

Dictionary for the trumpet in 1800. Until then, the trumpets had no valves, which meant they could only play notes that were fairly widely spaced, especially down low. Three low notes together on the trumpet? Unthinkable, impossible, until Joseph Haydn wrote this concerto. He was taking full advantage of the latest in trumpet technology, and it was a revelation. From APM, American Public Media, this is Performance Today. I'm Valerie Kaler. Coming up, trumpeter Sebastian Berner plays the Revelatory Concerto by Haydn. Sebastian Berner plays that Haydn with the Frankfurt Radio Symphony later this hour. He's been principal trumpet with them since 2022. Let's sample from an album they released in March of 26 with conductor Elias Grandi. This is the third and final movement of a concertino by Belgian composer Joseph Jonkin.

Belgian composer Joseph Jongen was a child prodigy, entered the conservatory in Liège when he was 7 years old. He wrote the concertino, Little Concerto, for trumpet and orchestra in 1913. We heard the playful last movement with Sebastian Berner soloing alongside the Frankfurt Radio Symphony Orchestra, led by Elias Grandy. Berner is back with his Frankfurt colleagues for Haydn later this hour. From APM, American Public Media, this is Performance Today, taking you to concerts around the world. I'm Valerie Kaler. On the way, one of the sparklingest concertos ever from a concert in Frankfurt, and a quick hop to visit a New York venue where they're just as excited to teach music as they are to perform it. Right now, we're about to hear music by American composer Carlos Simon. He grew up in Atlanta, Georgia. His dad was a pastor in the African-American Pentecostal Church. At the age of 10, Carlos started playing piano for church services. He didn't know how to play the piano. He just taught himself. He knew the songs, the hymns, the spirituals. It was just a matter of figuring out how to transfer the music in his head to his hands. In 2022, to celebrate what he called the fabric of social gatherings in Black American communities, he composed an orchestral study about dance. He stirs up the sound and spirit of a charismatic worship service. He pays tribute to the percussive jazziness of tap dancing and the graceful, well-mannered waltz at a cotillion ball. The first dance is called Ring Shout. Carlos Simon described a ring shout as an ecstatic, transcendent religious ritual, a circular stomping shuffle, defiantly celebratory. Ring Shout, Waltz, Tap, and Holy Dance, four Black American dances by Carlos Simon. Thomas Sundergaard conducts the Minnesota Orchestra.

0: Holy Dance, the final movement of Carlos Simon's Four Black American Dances. He asked the orchestra to half improvise near the beginning of that movement, evoking the murmuring sounds of spirit-filled worshipers speaking in tongues, praying and singing in an unknown spiritual language. Carlos Simon grew up in the African-American Pentecostal church, where the worship services could be exuberant. Soulful singing from choir and congregation alike, full-voiced affirmations from those folks in the pews, and possibly speaking in tongues. Holy Dance from Four Black American Dances by Carlos Simon. The first three were Ring Shout, Waltz, and Tap. Thomas Sundergaard conducted the Minnesota Orchestra in that concert at Orchestra Hall in Minneapolis. In a moment, dance music, but just for listening. This is Performance Today from APM.
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0: The name Rob Capello might ring a bell for a longtime PT listener. Back when the show was located in Washington, D.C., Rob hosted a recurring segment called What Makes It Great for more than a decade. I gotta tell you, I still think about his granular, loving, brilliant exploration of Stephen Sondheim's Son in the Clowns. Rob Capello has continued to present the program as a concert series. And in January of this year, he teamed up with pianist Orly Shaham for a deep dive into the music of Chopin. One of the things he said from the stage was that Chopin grew up hearing these Polish dances, the mazurka, the polonaise, hearing the music, dancing the steps, but he does not quote any actual Polish songs or dances in his own compositions. He internalized the gestures and the structures and, quote, combined them with his own musical language. Chopin took what he needed and invented the rest. We don't have Rob Capello's remarks on tape to share, but we do have Orly Shaham's performance from that event. She's playing Chopin's Mazurka in A minor, Opus 17, number 4.

Orly Shaham with a Chopin Mazurka from a concert at the Kauffman Center in New York. We've got one more piece from that performance, another Polish dance, a Polonaise. Caveat, Chopin's heroic Polonaise is more for listening than for dancing.

0: Frédéric Chopin's Heroic Polonaise. Former P.T. Young artist Orly Shaham at the piano for that performance at Merkin Hall in New York's Kauffman Music Center. In a moment, better trumpeting through technology. 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
0: We're about to hear a concerto that sounds pretty straightforward to our 21st century ears, but when it was first played in 1800, it was a game changer. Until then, the trumpet had no valves. It was basically just a long tube of brass coiled up, with a mouthpiece at one end and a bell at the other. It could really only play a few notes well or quickly. The invention of trumpet keys and valves meant that for the first time, the trumpet could play any note up and down its entire range. Joseph Haydn wrote a concerto for that brand new keyed trumpet, and let's hear it from a concert in Frankfurt, Germany. Alain Altinoglu is leading the Frankfurt Radio Symphony Orchestra, and Sebastian Berner, the ensemble's principal trumpeter, is the featured soloist. This is the Trumpet Concerto in E-flat major by Joseph Haydn.

The Trumpet Concerto in E-flat Major by Yusuf Haydn. Alain Altinoglu conducted the Frankfurt Radio Symphony Orchestra. The orchestra's principal trumpeter, Sebastian Werner, was out in front for a change. He was the featured soloist in that performance at the Old Opera in Frankfurt. Sebastian Werner has been principal trumpet of the Frankfurt Radio Symphony Orchestra since 2022. He fills in as principal and solos with other European ensembles throughout the concert season. This summer, Werner will spend a bit of time as principal trumpet of the Lucerne Festival Orchestra. He'll also be sharing his passion and skills through master classes at many festivals. Trumpeter Sebastian Werner.

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1: 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Daryl Grant brings songs for the soul to the OIMB Boathouse. 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The Gothard Sisters Celtic Trio returns to Shoreacre State Park. Martin Mikut and the Festival Orchestra present compositions related to the Earth and planets with soloists Martin Kuskman bassoon and Terry Longshore percussion. 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

out loud. From APM American Public Media, this is Performance Today. I'm Valerie Kaler. Dmitri Shostakovich called it a tribute to the nobility of the human spirit. His Symphony No. 5 on the way this hour. Also ahead, a visit to Charleston for music by American composer William Grant Still, with oboist James Austin Smith and pianist Enon Barnaton. Here's a little solo, Barnaton, the Courant from a keyboard suite by Jean-Philippe Rameau.

The Courante from a keyboard suite by French composer Jean-Philippe Rameau. A sweet recording from pianist Enon Barnaton. He's back later this hour with chamber music by William Grant Still. From APM American Public Media, this is Performance Today. I'm Valerie Kaler. Glad to have you here for today's musical adventures and discoveries. Gioachino Rossini was a great composer of duets, especially in his operas.

Just a taste of a classic duet from the Barber of Seville. Here is an unexpected duet written by Rossini for two low voices of the string section. When Rossini wrote this in 1824, the job of the double bass was more or less just to hold down a bass line. Do a little oom-pa-pa, oom-pa-pa, call it a day. But in Rossini's duet, the double bass takes on a starring role alongside the cello in a humorous dialogue. The duet for cello and double bass by Rossini. Paul Watkins playing the cello, Nina Bernat on double bass, in concert in Portland, Oregon.

0: When Rossini wrote that music in 1824, the double bass had one job, more or less just hold down the bass line. Very simple. Even the cello was seen mostly the same way at that point. So that piece was a real outlier for its time. Even today, the duet for cello and double bass by Rossini from 1824. Kind of an acoustic risk sometimes to have those low voices out in the open. In the wrong circumstances, it might end up sounding like a couple of your grumpy uncles mumbling in the corner of the family reunion. But it worked quite well in that all-star performance. Paul Watkins was the cellist. Nina Bernat played double bass. That concert at Reed College in Portland, Oregon, was presented by Chamber Music Northwest. In a moment, reciprocity at the civic level. Case study, Charleston, South Carolina. This is Performance Today from APM.
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0: Composer Giancarlo Menotti founded the Festival of Two Worlds in Spoleto, Italy, in 1958. Not quite two decades later, in 1977, he launched its American counterpart, Spoleto Festival USA, in Charleston, South Carolina. Charleston has enjoyed the ripple effects of hosting the Spoleto Festival. It's raised the city's profile, increased tourism, and it has been responsible for renovations on several performance spaces. One of those spaces is the Dock Street Theater. It originally opened its doors in 1736, burned down just a few years later, got rebuilt and expanded, and turned into a hotel in the early 1800s. After the Civil War, it fell into disrepair, was abandoned. Until the New Deal, 1935 Works Progress Administration provided funding for a restoration, and it was the Dock Street Theater once again. In 2010, the city of Charleston invested in a multi-year project to modernize the space, with Spoleto Festival as a primary catalyst. They bolstered their soundproofing to keep the sounds of Charleston traffic out of the concert experience. They improved the theater's accessibility, installed top-notch audio and lighting systems. The city's mayor said the eyes of the world are on this theater during the yearly Spoleto Festival. This is a global showpiece. This is worth doing. Dock Street Theater is home to the festival's Bank of America Chamber Music Series. And thanks to those renovations, audiences can enjoy intimate performances like the one we're about to hear. Oboist James Austin Smith and pianist Enon Barnaton at the Dock Street Theater in Charleston, South Carolina, playing Incantation and Dance by William Grant Still.

0: American composer William Grant Still was a phenomenal oboist, so it's kind of surprising that he only wrote one piece featuring the oboe, the music we just heard, Incantation and Dance. Oboist James Austin Smith and pianist Enon Barnaton gave that performance at the Dock Street Theater in Charleston, South Carolina, part of Spoleto Festival USA. Broadcasts of the Chamber Music Series from Spoleto Festival USA made possible by Bank of America, the ETV Endowment of South Carolina, and the John Covington and Robert Lukey Fund for the Performing Arts. In a moment, when you can't say the quiet part out loud, you play it out loud. This is Performance Today from APM.
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0: The Symphony No. 5 by Dmitri Shostakovich premiered in the fall of 1937. Dark times in the USSR. Millions dead from famine. Everyone living in fear of Stalin's purges. Shostakovich wrote the music at a time when honest words could be terribly, terribly dangerous. Artists, writers, and plenty of ordinary, everyday folks were jailed and killed simply for speaking their minds. This symphony by Shostakovich helped people feel and experience and express what they were not allowed to say. The piece still carries a tremendous emotional charge. Let's hear from a recent concert at the Grand Teton Music Festival. Donald Runicles leads the festival orchestra in the last two movements of the Symphony No. 5 by Dmitri Shostakovich.

The final two movements of the Fifth Symphony by Dmitri Shostakovich. Donald Runicles led the Grand Teton Music Festival Orchestra in the Festival Hall in Jackson Hole.

0: 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I'm Valerie Kaler. 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
3: I've made mistakes in my life that I continue to learn from. 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
4: A look at some of the key primary election results this week, including the Senate race in Maine.
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4: I'm Elsa Chang.
5: And I'm Mary Louise Kelly. Bill Gates testifies before lawmakers about his relationship with Jeffrey Epstein.
6: I hope my testimony is helpful to the important work of the committee to find justice for the victims.
4: Also, a federal judge in California has stopped the Trump administration from getting the medical records of trans youth, at least for now.
5: And at a refugee camp in

0: unharmed. On Tuesday, the U.S. resumed strikes on Iran to retaliate, and Trump said more strikes would follow.
1: We'll see what happens, but we hit them hard yesterday, and we're going to hit them again hard today.
0: The renewed conflict likely means the war with Iran that Trump and Israel started will go on even longer, contrary to the president's repeated claims that it would be short and that an end is in sight. Trump also claimed that a peace deal has been fully negotiated with Iran, but Iran just needs to sign it. Negotiations have been going on for weeks, with little signs of a deal being reached soon. Deepa Shivaram, NPR News, The White House.
2: A key spy law that the government says underpins more than 60% of President Trump's daily intelligence briefing might expire Friday, despite a deal that appeared to be coming together in Congress to extend it. NPR's Eric McDaniel reports.
3: The president has doubled down on Bill Pulte to be the acting director of national intelligence. Pulte, head of a housing finance agency, has been a prominent partisan attack dog for the president, leveraging confidential information to go after the president's perceived enemies. That concerns Democrats, many of whom already worried about how the spy law known as FISA 702 has been used to peruse Americans' private electronic communications without a court warrant. If Pulte can use mortgage forms to further Trump's vendettas, what could he do with the whole U.S. surveillance apparatus, the thinking goes? It will be tough for Republicans to find a path forward largely on their own. A number of GOP lawmakers are also worried about the law's privacy risks. Eric McDaniel, NPR News, The Capitol.
2: Inflation hit 4.2% last month, the highest rate in 3 years, with higher energy costs pushing up prices across the economy. Economists say consumers are likely to keep feeling the squeeze ahead of the midterm elections. NPR's Windsor Johnston reports.
4: Rising energy costs continue to work their way through the economy, pushing up the price of everything from food and airfare to shipping and manufacturing. Economist Mark Zandi says consumers shouldn't expect much relief anytime soon.
5: You know that old adage that prices go up like a rocket, they come down like a feather. Oil prices now are kind of sort of around $90 a barrel. Now that may be about as low as it gets for a while, even if the president nails down some kind of deal here in the next few days, few weeks.
4: Sandy says the typical household has paid more than $500 in added energy costs since February. That alone is more than the roughly $350 families received in tax relief this year. Windsor Johnston, NPR News.
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6: This is JPR News. I'm Vanessa Finney. A heat wave is expected to hit this weekend, with temperatures climbing into the triple digits from Grants Pass to Redding. JPR's Jane Vaughn reports.
7: Temperatures will start rising Thursday, with an elevated heat risk hitting over the weekend in inland southwestern Oregon. Misty Furman is a meteorologist with the National Weather Service in Medford.
8: So it's really just kind of our first taste of summer coming our way. So we'll see. It'll be pretty close, if not into the triple digits for the valleys here, southwest Oregon, northern California. Get pretty close to that Sunday.
7: Furman urges caution, especially when swimming this weekend, because the shock of the cold water can be dangerous. Residents should also be careful if working outdoors and make sure they have enough water and shade. With the hot, dry weather, wildfires are also a concern, with fire danger in Jackson and Josephine counties increasing to moderate Thursday. Jane Vaughn, JPR News.
6: A bill advancing in the California legislature would require weight loss drugs like Ozempic to be covered for public employees. But officials at the largest health plan for those workers are pushing back, saying expanding that coverage would cost too much. CalPERS, the state pension fund and health plan, estimates the expansion could cost the state more than $180 million just in the first year. Even if the bill makes it to Governor Gavin Newsom's desk, the cost could still be an issue. Just last year, the state cut Medi-Cal coverage for weight loss drugs to save money. I'm Vanessa Finney for JPR News. 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
1: The World Cup is taking place across Mexico, the United States, and Canada. Mexico City's historic Estadio Azteca is hosting the opening match. 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That story from La Ciudad de México on the next morning edition from NPR News.
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3: 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I'm Vanessa Finney with your regional weather forecast. In the Southern Oregon Cascades and Siskiyous, clear skies expected tonight, along with a low around 37 degrees. Tomorrow's looking sunny with a high near 75. Clear tonight in Yreka with a low around 48. Sunny tomorrow with a high near 88. In Weed and Mount Shasta, clear tonight with a low around 48 degrees. Tomorrow sunny with a high near 85. In Redding and Red Bluff, clear and windy tonight with a low around 68. Tomorrow sunny with gusty winds and a high near 105 degrees. In the Klamath Basin, clear and windy tonight with a low near 40. Sunny tomorrow with a high near 83. Mostly clear tonight along the southern Oregon coast with a low around 52. Tomorrow sunny with a high near 68. On the northern California coast, mostly clear tonight as the low dips to about 51. Sunny tomorrow with a high near 60. In Roseburg and the Umpqua Basin, clear tonight with a low around 49. Sunny tomorrow with a high near 82. In Grants Pass, Medford, and Ashland, clear tonight with a low around 49, sunny tomorrow with a high near 90 degrees. 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
2: 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I'm Vanessa Finney with your regional weather forecast. In the Southern Oregon Cascades and Siskiyous, clear skies expected tonight, along with a low around 37 degrees. Tomorrow's looking sunny with a high near 75. Clear tonight in Yreka with a low around 48. Sunny tomorrow with a high near 88. In Weed and Mount Shasta, clear tonight with a low around 48 degrees. Tomorrow sunny with a high near 85. In Redding and Red Bluff, clear and windy tonight with a low around 68. Tomorrow sunny with gusty winds and a high near 105 degrees. In the Klamath Basin, clear and windy tonight with a low near 40. Sunny tomorrow with a high near 83. Mostly clear tonight along the southern Oregon coast with a low around 52. Tomorrow sunny with a high near 68. On the northern California coast, mostly clear tonight as the low dips to about 51. Sunny tomorrow with a high near 60. In Roseburg and the Umpqua Basin, clear tonight with a low around 49. Sunny tomorrow with a high near 82. In Grants Pass, Medford, and Ashland, clear tonight with a low around 49, sunny tomorrow with a high near 90 degrees. You're listening to Jefferson Public Radio. Stay tuned as All Things Considered continues.